0: 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Instead of tracks put together in a tight studio using a bunch of electronic synthesizers, classical recordings are all about capturing how real sound waves bounce around in a real room.
1: And great music is written to unfold inside these massive, beautiful spaces. 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
0: That focus on capturing the physical room is also exactly how we help document the amazing local art scene right here in your own backyard. Our team works hard to highlight and record the performances happening on our community stages, everything from our regional symphony and ballet companies to local chamber groups and independent music schools.
1: And without a dedicated classical frequency on the radio dial and a reliable stream online, these local acoustic performances wouldn't have a permanent public home. We make sure our valley's live culture is preserved and open to everyone, but keeping up the advanced engineering gear and the digital servers required to do this work is a constant monthly expense.
0: Think about the sheer amount of human effort that goes into one of these local performances. 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
1: And that incredible effort deserves a radio station that treats it with respect. 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
0: There's something also so beautiful about how Classical 897 handles accessibility. 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
1: But because of the listeners who choose to support Classical 897, a front row seat to world-class art is broadcast completely free of charge to every car, kitchen, and workshop in the valley. 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
0: Exactly. 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
2: I'm Jake Armbruding. So glad to be listening to music with you. You've seen Western movies. You probably read a Western or two. Did you know there's even Western ballets? Aaron Copland wrote one called Rodeo in 1942, and like most works in the Western genre, it was pretty successful. Here's a piece called Buckaroo Holiday. Buckaroo, as of course you know, comes from the Spanish word for cowboy, vaquero.

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0: The well-named Calico Winds, performing the miniatures from William Grant Still. The first of those was the old cowboy song, I Ride an Old Paint. The paint horse, as of course you know, is one with a colorful spotted pattern on its hide. There are other physical characteristics, of course, but that's where the name comes from. Kind of like you threw a gallon of brown paint at a white horse. Not that you would ever do such a thing. Coming up, the Soviets try to water down Aram Khachaturian. As if.
1: Hi, I'm Madison Moritz, stepping away from the music for a brief second to talk about membership. 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
0: The Russian-Armenian composer Aram Khachaturian was once accused by the Soviet government of formalism. Basically means his music was too advanced for the general public. He needed to dumb it down a little bit if they were going to rubber stamp him. See what you think. Here's the Masquerade Suite.

0: Stanley Black, leading the London Symphony Orchestra, The Masquerade Suite by Cacciatore. It's horseback music this hour, and the big chromatic gallop is coming up.
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0: Songs for Horses this hour. Here's the Kentucky Derby of musical compositions by the great Franz Liszt at his most flamboyant. It's Lang Lang tackling the Grand Galop Chromatique, the big chromatic gallop. I think he's going to do great.

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0: 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Coming right up at 7 o'clock, performance today, 2 hours of concerts and recitals recorded around the world. Coming up at 9 o'clock, it's a concert recorded in Germany, the Staatskapelle Dresden, with music by Richard Wagner and Richard Strauss, Hein Heldenleben. And more coming up on that concert recorded in Germany and presented by SymphonyCast. Temperatures around 104, 105 in the Las Vegas Valley, a slight chance of rain now and through the evening hours. Overnight lows around 84. Tomorrow expect a high of 107, Friday 104, and then we are into the 90s. It's 7 o'clock.
1: Renaissance painters like Caravaggio are remembered for their dramatic use of light and shadow, illuminating certain characters starkly or warmly or vividly, while other characters remained duller and dimmer. The effect is called chiaroscuro, literally light dark. It adds depth and drama and movement to the scene. Georgian composer Giacentelli was inspired by that concept when he wrote this music for violin and orchestra. From APM American Public Media, this is Performance Today. I'm Valerie Keeler. Violinist Veriko Chmurica and the Polish National Radio Symphony Orchestra on the way with Giacentelli's Chiaroscuro. French composer Francis Poulenc wrote a sonata for flute and piano in 1957. He was commissioned by the Library of Congress in Washington, D.C. Thank you, mid-century Americans, for your tax dollars.

Flutist Toshiko Kono and pianist Lambert Orcus with the opening movement from a sonata for flute and piano commissioned by the U.S. Library of Congress and written by French composer Francis Poulenc. From APM American Public Media, this is Performance Today. I'm Valerie Kaler. Glad to have you along for today's musical adventures and discoveries. There's a really cool technique used in paintings dating back to the Renaissance. It's called chiaroscuro. Caravaggio and Leonardo da Vinci were masters of the technique. Chiaro means light, and scuro means dark. When put together, then, chiaroscuro occurs when a painter creates drastic contrasts between light and dark on the canvas. So much so that it can seem like the picture is three-dimensional or lit up by a natural light source. The contrast also creates depth, motion, emotion, and drama. In short, the use of light and shadow brings a portrait to life. Composer Giacancelli was inspired by the chiaroscuro technique when he wrote this piece for violin and orchestra. Let's hear his musical take on those drastic contrasts between light and dark in concert in Katowice, Poland. Violinist Veriko Chmurica solos with the Polish National Radio Symphony Orchestra, led by Andrzej Borejko. This is Chiaroscuro by Giacancelli.

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Chiaroscuro. Georgian composer Gia Cancelli wrote that piece in 2010. Veriko Chumbaritsa played the solo violin with Andrei Boreko conducting the Polish National Radio Symphony Orchestra in Katowice, Poland. Drastic contrasts between light and darkness in that piece inspired and named after a Renaissance painting technique, chiaroscuro. Caravaggio's paintings that seem to glow from within are a good example. A single shaft of light slicing across a dark tavern, landing on St. Matthew. The pages of a book, brilliant white under a yellowed skull near the hand of St. Jerome. Narcissus in half shadow above, fool's gold shimmering in his reflection below. Light and dark used to dramatic effect in art and in the piece we just heard by Gia Cancelli. Chiaroscuro.

In the world of beauty pageants, the second runner-up does not have any realistic hope of wearing the crown. There are two people in line ahead of her. Well, in 1723 in Leipzig, Germany, there was a competition where the second runner-up wore the crown. It was not a beauty pageant, although that swimsuit round would have been something. The talent competition, though, that was impressive. It was a competition for the job of music director in Leipzig. The winner was Georg Telemann, but he was, as they say, unable to perform the duties of the office. No scandal or anything, he just had a better offer somewhere else. And then the crown passed to the first runner-up. Same story, already booked elsewhere. So the gig ended up going to the lowly second runner-up, some guy named J.S. Bach. Let's hear some music written by the first runner-up, Christoph Graupner, a trio sonata for traverso or baroque flute, viola, and continuo, played by the musicians of the Old Post Road.

The Boston-based early music ensemble Musicians of the Old Post Road. Their core concert series is built around historic venues along the Boston Post Road corridor. Churches, meeting houses, museums. That concert was at the First Parish of Sudbury in Sudbury, Massachusetts, just north of the Old Post Road. You heard them play a trio sonata for flute, viola, and continuo by Christoph Graupner. Graupner was a late Baroque composer who was offered the job of music director at the Thomaskirche in Leipzig. He had to pass, so it went to J.S. Bach. Graupner wrote a ton of music, well over 1,000 cantatas, bunch of orchestral suites, concertos, chamber music, but his manuscripts got caught up in legal disputes about his estate after he died, so his music just wasn't circulated, sat in the archives for a couple centuries, and that's likely why we don't hear much about prolific composer and Bach contemporary Christoph Graupner.

In a moment, baggity ligatelles, or liggity bagatelles. 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

I'm kind of fascinated that quite a few composers have chosen to write pieces of music called bagatelles. Literally, it means trifle. So the composers themselves are telling us don't take these too seriously. In fact, the shortest piece I know of in all of classical music is a bagatelle by Beethoven.

Pianist Rudolf Buchbinder took about 15 seconds to play that. And yeah, that's the entire piece, the Bagatelle by Beethoven. In fact, most people play it a lot faster. Here it is again. Pianist John O'Connor playing a piece that takes longer to name than to play. That was the Bagatelle in A Major, Opus 119, Number 10, by Beethoven. Beethoven wrote that Bagatelle in 1820. Let's jump ahead to the early 1950s. Hungarian composer George Ligeti wrote a set of a dozen Bagatelles for solo piano. In 1953, he turned half a dozen of those into a collection for wind quintet. Let's hear these little trifles played by an ad hoc quintet at the Round Top International Festival. Six Bagatelles by George Ligeti.

Six Bagatelles, written by George Ligeti. We heard them from a concert at the Round Top International Festival in Round Top, Texas. Alexis Still played flute, Nancy Ambrose King, oboe, Jonathan Gunn was the clarinetist, Drew Pattison, bassoon, and Maura McCune Corvington played the French horn.

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1: 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Coming right up at 8 o'clock, it is, of course, the second hour of Performance Today. Coming up at 9 o'clock, Symphony Cast comes by, as usual, on a Wednesday. This time around, a recorded concert from the Staatskapelle Dresden, music by Richard Wagner and Richard Strauss, Ein Heldenleben, plus some more from Staatskapelle Dresden, coming up at 9 o'clock. 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

Anton Bruckner didn't produce what he considered a real symphony until he was 44. But by the time he was 50, he was finishing his fourth symphony, and he liked it. At first. And then the self-doubt started to creep in. 4 years after he finished the fourth, he started changing it, revised the first two movements, replaced the third movement, and 2 years after that, he rewrote the last movement entirely. From APM American Public Media, this is Performance Today. I'm Valerie Kaler. That final version had its premiere in 1881. Bruckner was so pleased, he tipped the conductor. On the way this hour, Bruckner's Symphony No. 4 from the Lucerne Festival. Yannick Nizet-Séguin conducts Bruckner later this hour. And right now, he leads the London Philharmonic with guitarist Milos Karadaglic in the lively finale of the Concierto de Aranjuez by Joaquin Rodrigo.

Miloš Karadaglić and the London Philharmonic with the finale of Joaquin Rodrigo's Aranjuez Concerto. From APM, American Public Media, this is Performance Today. I'm Valerie Kaler. So glad to have you along for today's musical adventures and discoveries. Camerata Nordica was born in 1974 as a regional orchestra in southeast Sweden. In the 50-plus years since, they've become Sweden's premier chamber orchestra. And within the ecosystem of that chamber orchestra, there are also smaller configurations, a string quartet and a string octet. That eight-piece band made its first-ever U.S. tour in the fall of 2025. From that tour, we'll hear them play a couple of collectively arranged traditional tunes. The first, Song to My Father, followed by a polska. Traditional Swedish music in the hands of the Camerata Nordica Octet in Hugh Hodgson Concert Hall at the University of Georgia Performing Arts Center in Athens.

a polska in A minor. Before that, Lot Til Far, or Song to My Father. Two traditional tunes arranged by Camerata Nordica Octet, principal players from the Swedish Chamber Orchestra, Camerata Nordica. That concert at the University of Georgia Performing Arts Center in Athens was from the band's very first tour of the United States. Our broadcast of that performance made possible by Marty Farnsworth and Fred and Amy Young. In a moment, you can take the composer away from the sea, but you can't take the sea away from the composer.

Composer Ruth Gipps was a piano prodigy and became a legitimate oboist as well, legit enough to be principal oboe of the City of Birmingham Symphony Orchestra. So it's not surprising that she wrote a lot of music for that combination of piano and oboe, and, as we're about to hear, for the oboe's deeper-voiced sibling, the English horn. Another factor that strongly influenced her writing was where she grew up, a quiet resort town on the Sussex coast, Bexhill-on-Sea, not as flashy or as touristy as neighboring Brighton, but a place to take long walks and take in the broad view of the endless ocean, the crashing of waves and the calls of gulls. It's not surprising that a fair number of her compositions are sea-inspired. But she doesn't really depict the waves and the water, like Mendelssohn or Debussy. Less the rocking view from the deck of a heaving ship, more the steady and wide view from the lighthouse or the beach itself. She wrote music about seascapes, the seashore, even seaweed. Here's the seaweed song by salty English composer Ruth Gipps. Robert Walters plays the English horn and Susan Grace the piano from the Colorado College Summer Music Festival.

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The Seaweed Song by English composer Ruth Gibbs. Robert Walters played English horn. Susan Grace was the pianist. That performance from Packard Hall in Colorado Springs, part of the Colorado College Summer Music Festival. Our thanks to concert sponsor Judith Sellers for sharing that recording with us. Ruth Gibbs was a piano prodigy. Her schoolmates bullied her for being so different, but she embraced her identity as an outsider. She was often criticized for what she herself called her atrocious manners, for being too direct. For example, she once said that she resented, even despised, teaching. And yet, she founded and led the London Repertoire Orchestra, which served as a training ground for musicians straight out of college. People who knew her said that underneath that prickly exterior was somebody who actually cared deeply about music and about her students. 20th century composer Ruth Gibbs. In a moment, back to the drawing board again. 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

We often hear about how Brahms was so intimidated by Beethoven's 9 great symphonies that he didn't feel ready to go public with his own first symphony until he was 43. Anton Bruckner did him one better, delay-wise. He was 44 when he started writing symphonies. And in 1874, when he was 50, Bruckner finished his 4th symphony. At first, he was pretty happy with it. And then he had his doubts. And then his friends had doubts. 4 years after, quote-unquote, completing his 4th symphony, he started changing it. Revised the first 2 movements, replaced the 3rd movement, and 2 years later, he rewrote the last movement. Finally, in 1881, legendary conductor Hans Richter agreed to play it with the Vienna Philharmonic. Bruckner was so pleased with the result that at the end of the last rehearsal, he slipped a coin into Richter's hand and said, "Take this, drink a mug of beer to my health." Richter accepted that tip, but he did not buy a pint. Instead, he put the coin on his watch chain as a souvenir. Let's hear the last 2 movements of Bruckner's 4th symphony, the Scherzo and Fugue.

0: Scherzo and Finale, the last two movements of Anton Bruckner's Romantic Symphony, his Symphony No. 4. Yannick Nezet-Sagan led the Lucerne Festival Orchestra at the Lucerne Festival in Switzerland. Now, Bruckner's symphonies and the Lucerne Festival are a really excellent pairing. The main festival hall is known for its exceptional clarity, with a long, warm resonance. Perfect for Bruckner's sustained brass chorales, blanket of strings, and immense crescendos. The kind of stuff that might turn into an indecipherable fog in a lesser hall, but it really shows up in the best way in Lucerne. You can hear that concert highlight again on the PT page, where our shows are archived online for 30 days after broadcast as streaming audio. Enjoy all the musical goodies on the PT page at yourclassical.org. 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I'm Valerie Kaler. 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
1: 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Coming up, Symphony Cast with a recorded concert by the Staatskapelle Dresden, music by Two Ricards, Wagner and Strauss. Coming up tomorrow at 9 o'clock, it is the Chicago Symphony Orchestra.
2: 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Orff's Carmina Burana doesn't hold back. On the next Chicago Symphony Orchestra broadcast, Osmo Venska leads this colorful cantata based on medieval poetry. 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

This is Symphony Cast from APM, American Public Media. I'm Steve Seal. We're at the Semperoper in Dresden, Germany, with the Staatskapelle Dresden. The Staatskapelle Dresden, or in English, the Dresden State Orchestra, is one of the oldest orchestras in existence, created by order of Maurice, Elector of Saxony, in 1548. In the 19th century, Carl Maria von Weber and Richard Wagner each served as court Kapellmeister, and in the 20th century, Richard Strauss became closely associated with the orchestra as both conductor and composer, when the Staatskapelle premiered several of his works. As the 20th century progressed, the orchestra was led by a cavalcade of notable names, from Fritz Reiner to Carl Böhm, Hans Wank to Giuseppe Zinopoli to Bernard Haitink. Herbert Blumstedt, music director from 1975 to 85, still serves as conductor laureate today at the age of 98. In 2024, the Italian Daniele Gatti took the wheel, and it is he who will lead our concert of two large-scale German works, one each from composers who enjoyed close relationships with this orchestra in the 19th and 20th centuries, and indeed, two works that create their own musical universes. First, a symphonic suite from Richard Wagner's opera Götterdämmerung, The Twilight of the Gods. Conductor Daniele Gatti's own arrangement of Wagner's music condenses the finale of his massive operatic cycle, The Ring of the Nibelung, itself a musical vision of the end of time, steeped in fate, splendor, and destruction. Richard Strauss responded a good quarter of a century later with his own vision of the artist as hero. Rather than depicting a myth of ancient times, his symphonic poem Ein Heldenleben, A Hero's Life, is a dramatic and musically expansive self-portrait. 9 months after the world premiere, the first Dresden performance took place in the presence of the composer, who was called to the stage 4 times, and the press spoke of rapturous applause and, quote, a sensational concert thanks to Strauss. That's what's ahead in our concert from Dresden. I hope you'll stay with us. Welcome to APM's Symphony Cast. Götterdämmerung is the grand finale of The Ring of the Nibelung, the massive 4-opera epic cycle that Richard Wagner devoted his energies to for more than a quarter century, writing both the music and the librettos. As the climax of the entire saga, not to mention the longest of the 4 Ring Cycle operas, Götterdämmerung culminates in nothing less than the downfall of the entire world order, an order corrupted by greed, power, and the curse of the ring, forged through the renunciation of love. The title, which is usually translated into English as Twilight of the Gods, captures the sense of world-ending fate and impending doom that fills the opera. But amidst the tone of tragedy that leads to the climax, Wagner presents moments of transcendent beauty and the promise of redemption. Through love, the one force capable of countering the ring's corrupting power. The previous 3 operas in the cycle had dramatized how the actions of the chief god Wotan and his arch-nemesis Alberich, both driven by the quest for domination, set in motion the crisis that now threatens gods and mortals alike. At the same time, Wagner also traced the stories of Brunhilde and Siegfried, who take the spotlight as the central heroes of Götterdämmerung. Their union in love provides a significant plot turn in the story. And then Siegfried's death precipitates the story's apocalyptic ending of the cycle as Brunhilde sacrifices herself and returns the world-corrupting ring to nature. Daniele Gatti's instrumental suite that we're about to hear, played by the Staatskapelle Dresden, begins very quietly with the bright hope represented by Siegfried and Brunhilde's newfound love, depicted in a scene from the opera's prologue. The warmth of Brunhilde's music, heard in strings and woodwinds, evokes her recent awakening from a divine warrior maiden to a vulnerable human who has just discovered love. Wagner combines this with bold, heroic sounds signifying Siegfried, played by the brass,
Brunhilde encourages Siegfried to set out on new adventures and bids him farewell as he journeys down the mountain to the Rhine River below. But the golden glow of these optimistic strains darkens as Wagner recalls the ominous themes associated with the curse of the ring. A sweeping dramatic shift fast forwards to the moment in the third act when Siegfried's enemy, Hagen, murders him with a spear. As the hero dies, Wagner poignantly recapitulates Siegfried and Brunhilde's theme of love. The solemn funeral march that follows retraces the arc of Siegfried's life in a kind of wordless eulogy as his body is carried away into the twilight. And coming out onto the stage now here at the Semperoper in Dresden, Germany, is conductor Daniele Gatti to lead his Staatskapelle Dresden in his own arrangement of the music of Richard Wagner. We will hear the Götterdämmerung Suite on SymphonyCast.

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The finale of Richard Wagner's magnificent cycle of operas, The Ring of the Nibelung, Gitterdammerung, The Twilight of the Gods, interpreted in a new way with Wagner's music arranged by conductor Daniele Gatti, who led his Staatskapelle Dresden, the Dresden State Orchestra, here at the Semperoper in Dresden. We've heard Gatti's Gitterdammerung Suite, opening and closing with scenes focused on the opera's heroes, Siegfried and Brunhilde. First, as they revel in their newfound love, and at the end with Siegfried's funeral music. It's been exactly 150 years since the premiere of Wagner's final installment in his massive operatic cycle, telling the story of gods and mortals in the ring, forged from the gold of the Rhine, its power wielded through the rejection of love. And over the course of that century and a half, orchestras have wondered how to bring Wagner to wider audiences. With very few exceptions, he wrote for the opera stage, not the concert hall, composing no symphonies or concertos or otherwise instrumental works for the most part. The answer has usually come in the form of the performance of overtures from his operas and a handful of famous instrumental excerpts from them as well, some of which Daniele Gatti incorporated into the suite we just heard, such as Siegfried's Rhine Journey. But that suite, a new and unique take on Wagner's final installment of his Ring cycle. I'm Steve Seal. That takes us to the midpoint of our concert from Dresden, and when Symphony Cast continues, another heroic journey, this time autobiographical, perhaps, from Richard Strauss. That's coming up next on APM's Symphony Cast.

Welcome back to Symphony Cast. I'm Steve Seal, and we're in Dresden, Germany, where Daniele Gatti is conducting the Dresden State Orchestra in a program of heroic journeys. And we now turn to the early 20th century for the music of Richard Strauss. Artists don't need to live outsized personal lives. What matters is that they have an outsized imagination, notes writer Richard Bratby in describing Strauss's massive orchestral work, Ein Heldenleben, A Hero's Life. Arguably, few men could have resembled some legendary hero less than Richard Strauss, the mild-mannered son of a brewery heiress and a French horn player. But the musical stories he told were consistently larger than life. Tone poems based on the stories of Don Juan, Macbeth, the prankster Till Eulenspiegel, and Don Quixote. So who is the hero of Ein Heldenleben? Strauss's work is as long as a symphony and scored for a colossal 100-piece orchestra. Surely this fictional hero couldn't be Strauss himself. Well, Strauss barely concealed the answer, and as you might expect, he was pretty much savaged by critics for it. A monstrous act of egotism, went one review after the premiere. And as revolting a picture of this revolting man as one might ever encounter, he is then honest, it went on to say. Strauss took such criticism in stride and was particularly delighted that the critics recognized themselves and were offended by his jibes in the section titled The Hero's Adversaries, with its uncouth chattering of woodwinds. The third part, The Hero's Companion, a clear portrait of Strauss's beloved wife, Pauline, is honored. Next, The Hero's Deeds of War set the hero and his companion against those critical busybodies, while The Hero's Acts of Peace brings in quotations from the composer's earlier works, including Thus Spake Zarathustra and Death and Transfiguration. While the scoffers still appear at times to attempt to take the hero down. Finally, the hero's retreat from the world and fulfillment finds our hero raging, but in the end, resigning himself and ultimately content. For the last time, the hero's theme is heard. The work ends as he rises above this world in dignified solemnity. Here once more is conductor Daniele Gatti, to lead the Staatskapelle Dresden, the Dresden State Orchestra, in Ein Heldenleben, A Hero's Life, by Richard Strauss.

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The composer as hero, waging his battles in art rather than blood. We've heard Ein Heldenleben, A Hero's Life by Richard Strauss. Daniela Gatti conducted the Dresden State Orchestra here at the Semperoper in Dresden, Germany, on SymphonyCast. Strauss had the idea for that work while working on his symphonic poem Don Quixote, a tale of heroism gone comically wrong. He said that he conceived it as a work in which heroism would go magnificently right, a bit like Beethoven's Eroica Symphony a century earlier. Comparing it to the Beethoven, he said, while it has no funeral march, it does have lots of horns, horns being quite the thing to express heroism. Of course, I haven't taken part in any battles, he told his publisher, although I do find myself quite as interesting as Napoleon. Staatskapelle concertmaster Yuki Manuela Janke says, for her, the most dreamlike moment of this work is the one in which the companion helps the hero find salvation. And every time I play through it, I am moved to tears, and I wish this moment would never end. I'm Steve Seal. The Dresden State Orchestra was in the spotlight on this week's Symphony Cast with music of Richard Wagner and Richard Strauss. As always, you can listen again from our website, yourclassical.org/symphonycast. We have a little bit of time remaining, and so let's listen to just a bit more Strauss and a suite from his opera Ariadne auf Naxos, performed by the Buffalo Philharmonic, Joanne Folletta conducting, on SymphonyCast.

0: The Symphonic Suite from Ariadna auf Naxos by Richard Strauss. Joanne Folletta led the Buffalo Philharmonic on SymphonyCast. 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I'm Steve Seal. 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
1: 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I'm Jay Bartos. Thanks for joining us for the music this evening. Overnight lows in Las Vegas Valley expected to be around 84 or so, says the National Weather Service. Tomorrow, expect a high of 107, Friday 104, and then we are dropping into the 90s. 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
1: A trombone concerto. 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

0: symphonic poem number 6 by Franz Liszt called Mazeppa. Herbert von Karajan conducted the Berlin Philharmonic.
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0: Mazurka Uberek by Alexander Glazunov. Alexander Vedernikov conducted the Swiss-Italian Orchestra, and they were joined by violinist Chloe Hanslip. I hope you've enjoyed the music and all the performances you've heard so far. There's more to come. Anytime you hear a piece of music that you like, but you didn't catch the name of it or the performers, find out more with our on-air playlist at yourclassical.org. I'm Jalene Kahn. 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

0: 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That was the Orchestra de la Suisse Romande.
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0: The Two Widows, Prelude and Polka, that by Vedrik Smetana, Robert Stankovsky conducted, the Czechoslovak State Philharmonic. I'm Kevin O'Connor. 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
1: 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One of the things we know about the Focus on Nevada photo contest is it can make Nevada seem a little smaller. Check out the winners of this year's contest in the current issue of our Desert Companion magazine. 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

0: Charles Mackaras conducted the Prague Chamber Orchestra, Mozart's Serenade No. 7, Hofner. That was the Rondo.
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0: Good morning. This is Classical 89.7 KCNV. I'm Natalie Ott. I'm joined in the studio this morning with Susan Henry. We're here to take a few minutes away from the music, the lovely music, to talk about membership and how important you are to keeping the music on the airwaves. Right, Susan?
1: Yes. Good morning, Natalie, and good morning, everybody. We're so glad that you've joined us here for this very, very, very beautiful day in Las Vegas. Here at Classical 89.7, we are your classical music station here in Las Vegas, and we are on the road to $90,000. We began this pledge drive last Monday, and as of today, which is Thursday, so we are probably in our second week, on the Thursday of our second week, we still have a significant way to go. We are just over $5,000, which means that we still have about, oh goodness, about $83,000 and change to go.
0: If my math's correct, yeah, that sounds about right.
1: So while that's extremely daunting, I am not without hope and faith that our listeners out there will remember that membership is the driving force between all our behind all of our programming here at Nevada Public Radio. We just want you to remember, when people listen to a public radio pledge drive, they often assume our station relies on major philanthropists or wealthy estates or even corporate sponsorships. 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
0: That's right. It's the small things that matter. 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
1: Absolutely. And I know nobody loves pledge drives. Nobody loves to listen to us pitching or asking for money, but I am going to give you the phone number right now. The number is 702-258-0505. You can also go to classical897.org, because Natalie is right. We are a community here, and the only way that this programming continues is if we all support it. And so even small contributions, $10, $15, $20, all of you who are out there listening, it compounds. It completely compounds, but we cannot do it without you stepping up. If we break down the cost of becoming a sustaining member, the contribution of $10 a month is equivalent to about 33 cents a day. We think classical music is worth that. So we'd like for you to just remember that you're part of keeping our signals secure.
0: This is a true community-backed approach to funding the arts, Susan. 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
1: 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Is
0: that
1: what it is?
0: Yeah, I think that sounds about right.
1: Yeah.
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0: At this point in Bach's career, he was enjoying the favors of Prince Leopold, a music-loving nobleman from an area northeast of Weimar in what used to be called East Germany. His position there, pretty similar to the one that Haydn enjoyed, was to hold with the Esterházy family. And later, when Bach was Kapellmeister, Leopold's court boasted of one of the largest and finest orchestras in Europe. Orchestras of that day rarely numbered more than 12 musicians. Bach wrote

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0: Bach's Concerto for Two Violins was performed there by Jennifer Coe and Jamie Laredo with the Curtis 2021 Ensemble. Something from Franz Lehár and those Eastern European sounds we love so much, along with a wedding march. Not the one you're probably thinking of, though.
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0: Make way for the bride and groom, John Philip Sousa's wedding march. Keith Bryan conducted the Marine Band of the Royal Netherlands.
1: 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Thanks for joining us for the music this morning. Should be a warm day in the Las Vegas Valley, highs around 106. That would be 5 degrees or so above normal. Winds gusting up to 30 miles per hour. Overnight lows around 81. Tomorrow also breezy with highs around 102. Saturday dropping down into the upper 90s. 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

0: Good morning. Stay with us for that and more in the 8 o'clock hour. You're listening to Classical 89.7 KCNV. I'm Natalie Ott, joined in the studio with Susan Henry. We're here to take a few minutes away from the lovely music to talk about membership and why you're important to keep the membership and music on the air. Hi, Susan.
1: Hi, Natalie. How are you?
0: I'm doing great. Loving to be here this morning with this lovely classical music.
1: I know. It's such a privilege, and I'm so grateful to be here with everybody on this beautiful Las Vegas morning. We are here for our classical music pledge drive here at Classical 89.7. We are on the road to $90,000. We started it last Monday, and here we are on the second week for Thursday. We are just over $5,000, and we have got 33 donors in, and we are waiting for you. We're waiting for a lot of you to give us a call in because you're doing something bigger than all of us right now. You are helping to secure classical music and its accessibility here in the Southern Nevada region. Once again, I'm Susan Henry here, the Director of Philanthropy, and we also all know how incredibly hectic life can get out here in the valley between the intense summer heat that's going on and the endless construction delays, the bright flashing lights of our city. Our brains are constantly being hit with a ton of stressful background noise.
0: Yeah, that's exactly why so many people tell us they treat Classical 89.7 like a necessity, not just entertainment. Classical music, it improves your mood, reduces stress, stimulates the brain. I know I always have it playing in the background when I'm writing a story or editing a podcast. 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And boy, do we need air conditioning right now. It's hot out there. It completely changes the vibe in your car, home, office. Like I said, it lowers your heart rate when someone cuts you off in traffic, and it keeps you, or it gives you a quiet moment just to give you some sanity in the middle of a crazy day.
1: That is so true. It is an absolute oasis for all of us. And we take a lot of pride in being that calm anchor for our community. But just like the electricity that cools your house or the water that comes out of your tap, the equipment and the people it takes to send the signal out to the valley, they definitely need steady funding to keep working. 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They are all here because of you. 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
0: Here, Rachmaninoff took a great piece of Paganini's music, one of his caprices, and turned it into Rhapsody on a Theme of Paganini. And it's performed here by one of the hottest tickets in classical music today, Yuzhe Wang, and the Mahler Chamber Orchestra led by Claudio Abbado.

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0: Rhapsody on a Theme of Paganini, Rachmaninoff's music, the Mahler Chamber Orchestra led by Claudio Abbado, and the fabulous Yu Zhuang was the soloist.
1: Hi, I'm Susan Henry, Director of Philanthropy here at Nevada Public Radio. We're taking a short break from the playlist to talk about community support. 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Every single dollar goes straight to work keeping the music playing today and tomorrow. 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
0: Right, we're going to wrap up the hour with this trumpet concerto with Wolfgang Bauer and the Württemberg Chamber Orchestra, the music by Johann Hertel.

0: an Italian rant. Yes, I think it was probably the name of a dance, really, honestly. Music by John Playford, played by the Toronto Consort. I'm Lynn Warfel.
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0: Good morning. You're listening to Classical 89.7 KCNV. I'm Natalie Ott. Boy, that is such a memorable classical piece, isn't it, Susan?
1: Iconic. Absolutely iconic. Beethoven's Fifth Symphony.
0: Absolutely. Classical music acts as a universal language and has been a staple of human culture for centuries. And I mean, there's proof right there. We're here in the studio this morning to take a few minutes away from the lovely music to talk about membership and why you're important to membership and keeping the airwaves, or excuse me, the music on the airwaves.
1: My goodness, yes. Well, you who are listening, you are the vital ingredient. You are the necessary thing that we need to make this potion work of public radio delivering programming to the masses. Right now, we are in the last legs, the last days of our pledge drive for Classical 89.7. We are on the road. Well, the wheels are coming off the truck a little bit here. We're on the road to $90,000, but we haven't really gotten quite too started. We've got quite a bit to go. We are a little bit over $5,000 at $5,124. We are looking for that Hail Mary now. We're looking for that hero that's listening to KCNV and understands how important this resource is here in Southern Nevada. We are the entertainment capital of the world, and we have lots of musicians. We have lots of performers here. We have lots of students of music and performing arts here. And KCNV provides a resource for everybody here, and you can be part of that. 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
0: That's right, Susan. It takes an incredible amount of coordination and teamwork to make the station work, to make, for instance, 100 separate people sound like one single unit in an orchestra, or like make them sound like a unified instrument, if you will, for a piece of music to actually work. These four separate groups have to listen to each other and balance their volume perfectly. The loud brass players can't blast over the quiet woodwinds, and the percussion needs to back up the strings without drowning them out. They all make sound in completely different ways, from a bow rubbing across a violin string to air pushing through a long brass tube. Give us a call today at 702-258-0505 and tell us that you value this station and want to keep it alive.
1: I love that analogy. I think air pushing through the tube, the air or the movement coming through the strings when you're holding the bow, like that's you. That is you, the listener. 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It's a very human plea that we are asking for everybody who is listening right now to sustain this programming and to keep us on the air as you know us, as you love us. 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
0: We can hear the orchestra tuning up, which means this break is coming to an end, and so is the pledge drive. 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And thanks.

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0: You may or may not know that Beethoven's Fifth Symphony, the opening rhythms, were used as code. It is actually international code, the da-da-da-da, for the letter V, V for victory. And it was broadcast to the French resistance forces, letting them know that D-Day was at hand, the landings on the Normandy beaches. And so when they heard that, they knew what it was. And that's why the movie The Longest Day includes that playing on the timpani in the very beginning of the movie in the opening credits. Now, Beethoven also felt that this was fate and made it a very important work. That distinctive four-note, short-long motif is fate knocking at the door, which so it was, also in Normandy in 1944. Here's the Symphony No. 5 with the Philharmonia led by Christian Thielemann.

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0: has to be one of the top five important pieces of classical music ever written. The Symphony No. 5 in C minor by Beethoven, the Philharmonia Orchestra led by Christian Thielemann. I was hedging my bets there, going out on a limb like that.
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0: This is music by Scott Tennant and Simon Jeffs, Celtic Fair with the LA Guitar Quartet.

0: Always fun, that one. Celtic Fair, Scott Tennant and Simon Jeff's contribution. That was the Los Angeles Guitar Quartet playing that music. I'm Lynn Werfel. Thank you for your company.
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0: The ballet world in Paris in 1912 saw some pretty big works. Stravinsky had Firebird, Rite of Spring a little bit later on. I mean, in that decade. And in 1912, Paul Dukas came up with a great one, La Paris. It's all about Alexander the Great searching for immortality and his encounter with the mythological Paris. And, well, spoiler alert, the ballet doesn't have a happy ending, so we can only assume Alexander doesn't find immortality. Hint. Music from La Paris coming.

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0: was rather risque for the day in Shostakovich's homeland, but he came up with the Jazz Suite Number 1, thinking that it was pretty much a tribute to American jazz. And there's aspects of that, but I'd say it would have to throw back more to the 1920s than what we think of as the height of the jazz age. The Philadelphia Orchestra, led by Maurice Janssens. I'm Lynn Werfel. Thank you for joining me.
1: Hi, this is Nicolas Cage. You're listening to Classical KCNV. You need it. I need it. We all need it. Driving our children to school, put on the classical station on public radio in Nevada, and you just begin to relax. That little moment in the day, that vacation in your automobile, your children are listening to and they're learning something, and they know how to say Shostakovich, or they know how to say Dvorak, or they know how to say Stravinsky or Beethoven, and they can say it with all their other classmates, and they'll seem really cool and really intelligent. But we have to listen to this. We have to keep this beautiful music on the radio, folks. You know, the corners are being cut, and we got to keep them on the air. So let's do our part, make a little donation. Okay, bye.

0: The Homage March from Sigurd Jorsalfar by Edvard Grieg. The Ulster Orchestra was led by Vernon Handley. All right, pack accordingly, because next we're off to the woods. Two different forests.
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0: Jean-Yves Thibaudet playing Under the Cinnamon Tree by George Gershwin. I'm Lynn Warfel.
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0: Yep, we associate that one with Alfred Hitchcock, and I do remember my grandparents making comment about how brave Hitchcock was to make fun of the sponsors when they would break for a commercial. 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

0: Music by Darius Mio, the Provence Suite with the Orchestra of Toulouse, led by Michel Plasson. I'm Lynn Morfall. Thanks so much for your company.
1: Hi, this is Nicolas Cage. You're listening to Classical KCNV. You need it. I need it. We all need it. Driving our children to school, put on the classical station on public radio in Nevada, and you just begin to relax. That little moment in the day, that vacation in your automobile, your children are listening to and they're learning something, and they know how to say Shostakovich, or they know how to say Dvorak, or they know how to say Stravinsky or Beethoven, and they can say it with all their other classmates, and they'll seem really cool and really intelligent. But we have to listen to this. We have to keep this beautiful music on the radio, folks. You know, the corners are being cut, and we got to keep them on the air. So let's do our part and make a little donation. Okay, bye.
2: With this piece, Maurice Ravel wrote one melody, picked one rhythm, and said, "That'll do." And then for about 15 minutes, you get the same tune, the same beat. No detours. Just the orchestra getting steadily louder, steadily bigger, until the whole orchestra is playing the same line at full volume. Ravel himself called it a piece with no actual music in it. And he was joking. Mostly. Bolero is just a half hour ahead.

0: Isaac Stern and Cho Lang Lin playing the violins with Jamie Laredo viola, Yo-Yo Ma cello, and Sharon Robinson was the second cellist there with the finale from the string quintet in C major by Franz Schubert.
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0: The finale from Jean Sibelius's violin concerto. Hilary Hahn was the soloist with the Swedish Radio Symphony Orchestra and conducted by Esa-Pekka Salonen.
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0: That's the finale from Mozart's Symphony No. 34, music that he wrote while he was preparing to get out of Dodge. Dodge being the city of Salzburg, and a rather oppressive job that he had with the archbishop there. That was a performance with Sir Charles Mackerras conducting the Prague Chamber Orchestra.
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2: 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Next time with the CSO, I'm Lisa Simeone.
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0: Gabriel Fauré was in his early 70s when he composed this music, his hearing nearly gone. And he told his wife, when he was almost finished with it, that he seemed to work faster and the work got easier as he got older. War was still grinding away outside his window, but he said the news of it actually lifted his spirits, which is a strange and honest thing to tell your wife. Fauré could no longer hear the orchestra that he was writing for and trusted himself anyway. A little more on that and his fantasy for piano and orchestra coming up in about a half hour.
1: Good afternoon, and thank you for joining us for another hour of our Classical Pledge Drive. I'm Nicholas Oliver Zaman here in studio with Cherie Lewis, and she'll be starting us off this go-round.
2: Good afternoon, everyone. Yes, we are here with our Classical Pledge Drive this Thursday afternoon. We're on the goal to $90,000, and we are currently sitting at a little under $6,000. We are at $5,700 raised with just three donors that could get us over to the $6,000 mark. You know, a great town with a genuine soul doesn't just happen on its own, and it doesn't stay that way by accident. 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
2: It feels like almost everything in modern life is designed to be used up quickly and often forgotten about 5 minutes later. 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If we don't actively invest in our local cultural spaces, they will quietly fade into the background until they disappear completely.
1: And that's very true. 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Your donation today is what keeps this frequency solid.
2: You know, we love living out here because our valley has some incredible energy and world-class entertainment. But a mature, thriving city needs a healthy balance. It can't just be loud and noisy and flashing lights 24 hours a day. We also need places where we can slow down, clear our minds, and connect with something deeper.
1: And this is the exact space that Classical 897 fulfills. We are that quiet, reliable corner of the dial where you can always find a moment of peace. But unlike the big commercial venues, we don't have massive corporate sponsors or ticket sales covering our overhead. We rely entirely on the people who live in these neighborhoods to keep our broadcast equipment running. Calling 702-258-0505 is how you make sure our valley keeps that beautiful balance.
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0: Written by George Frideric Händel and played by musicians of the Louvre. That was Concerto Grosso No. 1, conducted by Mark Minkowski. Stay with me. Alicia de la Rocha is the pianist for the Fantasy for Piano and Orchestra by Gabriel Fauré. And in just a moment, an overture by Berlioz. Stay close.
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0: Hi, I'm Scott Blankenship. Hector Berlioz was not a fan of Italian music at all, but for some reason, he still entered the prestigious Prix de Rome competition in 1830, and he won. And that means he was about to spend several years just living and working in Rome, with everything paid for by the French state. Well, he might have reluctantly rolled his eyes at the prospect initially, but Italy and its musical influence ended up charming him. Might be a different story this week, though, if you've been looking at the news headlines. France had its hottest day ever yesterday, and 17 cities in Italy have red alerts for high temperatures today. Next is Benvenuto Cellini, the overture with the Brno State Philharmonic Orchestra.

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0: Rafael Frubeck de Burgos conducting the London Philharmonic Orchestra and Alicia de la Rocha piano. 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

0: A big finish for the piece and for the hour. That was Gisèle Ben-Dor conducting the Jerusalem Symphony Orchestra for the Suite of Creole Dances by Alberto Ginastera. 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I'm Scott Blankenship.
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2: The pandemic lockdown inspired folks to get creative. Some of us learned to make sourdough. Some of us got a puppy. And some of us wrote music. Bryce Dessner wrote this piece while orchestras around the world were silenced by the lockdown. Mari by Bryce Dessner on the next performance today from 8 p.m.
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0: Johann Sebastian Bach originally wrote this music for organ, and for 200 years, that's exactly where it stayed. Leopold Stokowski looked at the churchy, slightly ominous piece and decided what it really needed was an entire orchestra and considerably less restraint. The Philadelphia Orchestra made it a hit record. Eventually, Leopold Stokowski himself appeared on screen conducting his own arrangement in Disney's Fantasia. And then later on, Bugs Bunny impersonated him, fake hairpiece and snapped baton, as everyone around whispered, "Leopold, Leopold." An orchestral transcription of his Toccata and Fugue is coming up.
3: Good afternoon. We apologize for interrupting the music rather briefly. I'm Nicholas Zaman here in studio with Cherie Lewis to pitch to you why we should keep this cultural touchstone around for our, my apologies, this is our classical pledge drive today. With that all being said, Cherie, could you please take it away?
4: Absolutely. We are currently in the midst of our classical campaign on the road to $90,000 to sustain the listening that you hear on Classical 897. We are a little under $6,000 with $5,700 collected to generous donations of our 37 donors that have contributed to this campaign so far. 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Instead of tracks put together in a tight studio using a bunch of electronic synthesizers, classical recordings are all about capturing how real sound waves around in our real room.
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4: That focuses on capturing the physical room. 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
3: Without a dedicated classical frequency on the radio dial and a reliable stream online, these local acoustic performances wouldn't have a permanent public home. 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
4: Think about the sheer amount of human effort that goes into one of these local performances. 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
3: And while those performances, live and in person, are absolutely incredible to behold, it's also an incredible effort of this radio station to present it to you publicly through the airwaves like this. 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
6: Hi, my name is Claudicia Saad. I'm a composer and performer, and I identify as a queer, bi-curious person. Pride to me means just being proud of who you are and making no excuses for who you are and just exist in the world no matter what your preferences are. Composing for me is much easier than talking to people. Sometimes expressing my feelings through music seems to be more authentic because it's coming straight from a combination of emotions, and I don't have to try to explain words. It's more raw. It feels more real to me than anything else. I am from Brazil, and I grew up in the 80s and 90s, pre-internet, in a time when being queer, it was really, really difficult. But I had found this community in music and in theater that was really very warm and, in a way, just liberating. And that made you feel confident and comfortable around them and in your own skin. And that is what I needed as a young person. So loving your community is very important. And I think music, theater, at least those two worlds were the safe havens for me. They still are.
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0: This is guitarist Bakyung Byun, and she got some really nice press from Soundboard magazine, which said, "Here is a simple fact. With artistry such as Miss Byun's, the state of the art of guitar performance has reached a new level." She's also the 2023 Avery Fisher Career Grant recipient, and you'll hear her next playing the work of Salil Rafiq Kaya, the Guitar Sonata No. 1.

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0: It's great music when you play it on the organ, but when you get that Leopold Stokowski arrangement for orchestra, chef's kiss. That's the Toccata and Fugue in D minor by Johann Sebastian Bach, with Seiji Ozawa conducting the Boston Symphony Orchestra.
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0: That's Carl Nielsen's Symphony No. 3, the one that he titled Symphonia Expansiva. The fourth movement to finish up this hour's classical music with Fabio Luisi conducting the Danish National Symphony Orchestra. Well, thanks very much for your company for some classical music today. I'm Scott Blankenship.
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0: The great Johannes Brahms once said, "I would gladly give all I have written to have composed something like the Hebrides Overture." Felix Mendelssohn wrote the opening of this overture as soon as he saw the Scottish island of Staffa, with its basalt sea cave, known as Fingal's Cave. I guess he had a notepad handy. He just whipped it out and went to town, like he was taking dictation. It's natural inspiration, coming up this hour.
1: 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I'm Nicholas Zaman, here in studio with Cherie Lewis. Without further ado, let's start the pitch. 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